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Where do you turn to? Took a lifetime to carefully plant all those seeds. Took the rain and the wind, soil, sun, heat to make this garden. Lovingly tend to it. You put all your heart in it, so now this feels unfair. The world spitting its anger, spitting its ugly right at you. And it wasn't meant to be this way. It was supposed to be you on the ground listening to the world speak. Listening to how the world speaks. But it seems that we unlearned that, huh?

0: Hi, my name is Benjamin, and this is my colleague Luis from Mexico. So moments stay with us forever, and this next song is all about looking back on the memories that shape who we are.
1: Here's the emotional hit Memories by Clock Clock. Turn it up and enjoy.

Okay, I'm German, I come from France, and for the next song, I want to introduce the king of the pop, Michael Jackson, with the song Billie Jean, by the way, the best one for me.

Hello, I'm Bruna, I'm from Spain, and now you're going to listen to a song released in 2010 by the British singer Adele. It's one of her most famous songs from her second album, 21, and it's called Rolling in the Deep. Enjoy!

Up next is Sade with Paradise, a timeless 1988 classic that offers the perfect minimalistic escape from today's digital noise. If there's one thing I've learned, it's that everyone's life needs a bit of paradise.

Hi everyone, my name is Fernanda. Now let's turn up the energy with Naughty Girl by Beyoncé. Released in 2004, this iconic hit pays tribute to the disco era by sampling Donna Summer's Love to Love You Baby. It became one of the standout tracks that helped establish Beyoncé as a global solo superstar. So turn up the volume and enjoy Naughty Girl by Beyoncé.

Hello, my name is Albert. Let's go back to the year 2008 for a massive hit. This song is a true classic and everyone knows it. Turn up the volume for Coldplay and Viva la Vida.

Hello everyone, the next song I want to present you talks about a psychological switch that can flip inside a civilized human, turning them into a feral creature and capable of terrible acts. Ladies and gentlemen, Wait and Bleed by Slipknot.

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I'm from the Czech Republic and I'm 19 years old, and today I want to share with you my favorite song, which is Radioactive from group Imagine Dragons.

0: Hello everyone, my name is Ayana and I'm from Mexico. Today I'd like to share a song by Bruno Mars called I Look Earth Heaven. I like this song because it's full of energy, has a very catchy rhythm and combines different music styles like pop, rock and funk. It also reminds me of someone very special, which makes it even more meaningful to me. I hope you enjoy it.
1: One, two, one, two.

As an important ambassador of Caribbean music, Calypso Rose, born in Trinidad, influenced the man-dominated calypso music. This in over a decade, with a lot of humor and social criticism. Here for you to fit the weather and the warmth, Calypso Road with Hotter Than Ever.

0: training materials concerning the United States Constitution to each employee on September 17th of each year. In keeping with these congressional mandates, recent presidents have solicited help from federal and local government leaders, as well as civic and religious leaders, to hold events to commemorate the occasion. We encourage all citizens to use their influence to organize and support programs that honor the Constitution. Resources for holding such a celebration may be found at www.nccs.net. So many more important things to say about the Constitution of the United States. Ich kann mich daran erinnern, dass während meines Interviews in der amerikanischen Botschaft in Ottawa die mit mir dort wartenden, ungefähr, ich würde sagen, eine gesättigte 100 Personen, an denen konnte ich eine Sicherheitsbroschüre bemerken. 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Hört es euch selbst an.
1: Two sets of rules, one for a small group of oligarchs. So I don't know if you ever saw the interview after Jared Kushner left the first Trump administration. He gave an interview and he said, given what's happening in biotech, I'm going to be the first generation to live forever, the last generation not to live forever.
2: I think that there's a good probability that my generation is, hopefully with the advances in science, either, you know, the first generation to live forever or the last generation that's going to die.
1: I just had one of our subscribers meet, have dinner with Steve Wolfram, and Wolfram was saying it doesn't matter that we do the digital control grid, because if you look at what AI can do with biotech, we can live forever.
3: You know, if we look at sort of what the important developments that might happen in the future are, probably the one that's going to be sort of the biggest discontinuity in human history is when human immortality is achieved, which it undoubtedly will be. How will it be achieved? There are two basic paths. It's either, you know, technology and electronics and so on, or it's biology.
1: So now, you can't let 8 billion people live forever because you're going to have an environmental problem. So you have one group of people who apparently think they're going to live forever. And then you have another set of rules for everybody else. And you want to put them on a trajectory to steadily decline in terms of number of population. So I think you're looking at a very long-term plan to reduce the population and create a two-class society where you have, you know, the oligarchs and then everybody else. And the oligarchs are free of having to manage everybody else, one, because they have complete control, but they can say, they can turn it over to AI and let the AI do it. And then when things go wrong, they can just blame the AI. It wasn't me, it was the AI.
4: Well, a Malthusian society and that vision, I believe, is something that, you know, has been pushed by the likes of Bill Gates, who's buying up all the farmland in the United States. And just to play devil's advocate here, when you speak of these oligarchs, like, who are they? What evidence convinces you, you know, that this is a coordinated effort rather than the natural evolution financial systems?
1: I used to live and work with them.
5: It's amazing. I think I've got the best FHA commissioner in the history of HUD. It's the first woman commissioner in the history of HUD. I'm very proud that the Bush administration was able to attract someone of Austin Fitz's talent off of Wall Street to come down and help us, and she's an expert in financing.
1: So I lived in that world, and I watched who run the different key spots in the banks, the insurance companies, the central bank, and the treasury. And if you look at, you know, and that system is very much done by consensus through all these different groups and meetings and everything else, very organic. And, you know, but I saw them reach a wide consensus that you couldn't trust the average person to behave in a responsible way. And, you know, and so you had to assert more central control. And essentially, by giving people lots of consumer attention and choice, move them out of having any political say whatsoever. So mm-hmm. You wanted to reduce them to the point where their vote or their participation in the political system didn't mean anything, but you wanted to do it in a way where you could persuade them to take all their capital and invest it in a way that you could use it to build in the direction you wanted to build.
6: Well, what the stock market is telling, the most highly valued companies are AI companies. AI is going to be, you know, if you want to be cynical, which I am, the market is telling you that the most valuable stocks are the ones that are building the digital prison. The only growth in the country at the moment is the building of the digital prison. Think about that for a second. Building our future enslavement. That's where the last bit of growth is coming from.
1: So right now, you know, if I go to a meeting with people who are trying to stop the control grid and trying to stop a data center, I can get them to pull out their portfolios and I can show them they're financing the very data centers they're trying to stop.
7: In terms of the great taking, a deliberate strategy, and at the beginnings of this corruption, it was really happening in 1913 when the Federal Reserve System was established. It's not that they need your stuff. They can create unlimited amounts of money. Mm-hmm. It's not that they need your stuff or your money. It's that they do not want you to have your stuff and your money. It is about subjugation of populations.
8: It's a means of control over you. By controlling your property, your means of living.
7: Well, I'd say it's even worse than being about control, because they have control now. They have total control now. So what is happening now is beyond having total control. It is about destroying populations. So it's much darker than that we just want to control everything. People also first people think, well, this is about they want to make money. No, it's much worse than that. It's that they want control. No, it's much worse than that. It's that they intend that you will not exist.
9: You are about to discover the system that is ultimately responsible for most of the inequality in our world today. The powers that be do not want you to know about this, as this system is what has kept them at the top of the financial food chain for the last 100 years. Learning this will change your life because it'll change the choices that you make. If enough people learn it, it'll change the world, because it'll change the system. For this is the biggest hidden secret of money. Never in human history have so many been plundered by so few, and it's all accomplished through this, the biggest scam in the history of mankind.
10: They say that money doesn't grow on trees, but the truth is that the modern banking system creates currency far faster than trees can grow. Most people don't have a clue how currency is created, Economists and bankers make it sound so complex that people think they can't understand it. But I'm going to strip our monetary system down to its essence so that you can see the scam behind the curtain and just how it affects you. Every modern society creates currency in pretty much the same way. But since the US dollar is the majority of the world's currency, I'm going to use the United States as our example. It all starts when some politician says, "Vote for me and I'll make sure the government provides you more free stuff than my opponent will." But there's no such thing as a free lunch. So to provide that supposedly free stuff, the politicians vote for the country to spend more than its income. This is called deficit spending. To pay for that deficit spending, the Treasury borrows currency by issuing a bond. So what's a bond? If you think about it, a bond is really nothing but a glorified IOU. It's a pretty piece of paper with numbers printed on it that says, "Loan me $1 trillion today, and I promise over a 10-year period I'm going to pay you back that $1 trillion plus interest." But what you need to understand is that Treasury bonds are our national debt. These glorified IOUs are to be paid back by you and I and our descendants through future taxation. Therefore, when the government issues a bond, it steals prosperity out of the future so that it can spend it today. The Treasury then holds a bond auction, and the world's largest banks show up and compete to buy part of our national debt and make a profit on it by earning interest. You'll notice that as we move through this process, the big banks are there, taking a cut every step of the way. This isn't by chance, as you'll see shortly. Then, through a shell game called open market operations, the banks get to sell some of those bonds to the Federal Reserve at a profit. To pay for the bonds, the Federal Reserve opens up its big old checkbook and writes bad, bogus, counterfeit checks that should bounce because they're drawn on an account that always has a zero balance. There isn't one penny in there. To quote from the Boston Federal Reserve, "When you or I write a check, there must be sufficient funds in our account to cover that check. But when the Federal Reserve writes a check, there is no bank deposit on which that check is drawn. When the Federal Reserve writes a check, it is creating money." The Fed then hands those checks to the banks, and at this point, currency springs into existence. The banks then take that currency and buy more bonds at the next Treasury auction. But what is a check? A check is also an IOU. When you write a check, you're making a note that says, "Here's my IOU for cash. All you have to do is go to the bank and pick it up." Now, it's very, very important that you understand this process, because we're going to come back later and show you the devastating effect this has on you. The Treasury issues IOUs, bonds. The banks then buy those IOUs with currency. The Federal Reserve then writes IOUs, checks, and hands them to the banks in exchange for the Treasury's IOUs, the bonds. And currency is created. So what's really happening is the Federal Reserve and the Treasury are just swapping IOUs, using the banks as middlemen, and abracadabra, presto, currency magically springs into existence. This process repeats and repeats over and over again, enriching the banks and indebting the public by raising the national debt. The end result is that there's a buildup of bonds at the Federal Reserve and currency at the Treasury. This process is also where all paper currency comes from. The Federal Reserve and the government mistakenly call it base money because they didn't watch episode 1 of this series and they don't know the difference between money and currency. But I will correctly refer to it as base currency because it is not money. It is currency, and as we've learned, there is a big difference. Money has to be a store of value and maintain its purchasing power over long periods of time. We learned in episode 1 that earlier in our history, our paper currency was just a claim check. It was a representation for real money of intrinsic value, the gold and silver that was held on deposit at the Treasury. You could walk into any bank and slap your currency, like say a $20 bill, on the counter and redeem it for real money, a $20 gold piece. But now, this base currency that's piling up back here is really nothing but a receipt or a claim check on an IOU, that bond. So it's really nothing but a supply of numbers. The Treasury then deposits the newly created currency into the various branches of the government, and the politicians say, "Hey, thanks for that." And the government does some deficit spending on public works, social programs, and war. The government employees, contractors, and soldiers then deposit their pay in the banks. Now, this may come as a shock to you, but when you deposit your currency with the bank, you're not actually depositing it into an account to be safely held in trust for you. Instead, You're actually loaning the bank your currency, and within certain legal limits, they can do with it pretty much anything they please. This includes gambling in the stock market and loaning it out, at a profit, of course. Now this is where the machine of currency creation really gets cranking, because this is where something called fractional reserve lending comes into play. Fractional reserve lending is exactly what it says. The banks are allowed to reserve only a fraction of your deposit and loan the rest out. Although reserve ratios may vary, I'm going to use a 10% reserve ratio as our example. If you deposit $100 in your account, the bank can legally take $90 of it and loan it out without telling you. The bank must hold $10 of your deposit in reserve just in case you want some of it. These reserves are called vault cash. But why does your bank account still say you have $100 if the bank has stolen $90 of it? Because the bank left IOUs it created, called bank credit, in its place. Now, I know this sounds crazy, but here it is in black and white from the Fed. Commercial banks create checkbook money when they grant a loan simply by adding new deposit dollars in accounts on their books in exchange for a borrower's IOU. These are nothing but numbers that the banks type into their computers. And even though these bank credit IOU numbers are very different from base currency numbers, because they only exist in computers, they are still currency. So now there is $190 in existence. Now, the reason people take out loans from the banks is to buy something. They're going to buy a house or a car or something like that. So the borrower takes the $90 that the bank loaned to him from your account, and he pays the seller of the item. But then the seller deposits that currency into his account, and his bank loans out 90% of that and leaves bank credit numbers in its place. So now there's $271 in existence. This process repeats and repeats until under a 10% reserve ratio, an initial deposit of just $100 can create up to $1,000 of bank credit, all backed by $100 of vault cash, just 10%. But as I said, reserve ratios vary wildly. On some deposits, it's 10%, on others, it's 3%, and on some forms of deposits, reserve requirements are zero. The result is that the expansion of the currency supply by the banks is far greater than even this example would lead you to believe. So once again, when currency is deposited in the banks get to lend it out, and then it gets redeposited and relent, redeposited and relent, redeposited and relent, over and over again, creating bank credit all the way. This is where the vast majority of our currency supply comes from. In fact, 92 to 96% of all currency in existence is created, not by the government, but here in the banking system. Now, massive amounts of currency spewing into society may at first sound like a fun idea. That is, until you remember one of the most important hidden secrets of money from episode 1, that the prices of everyday goods and services act as a sponge on an expanding currency supply. The more currency we have, the more prices rise. This is where inflation comes from. The true definition of inflation is an expansion of the currency supply. Rising prices are merely the symptom. So our entire currency supply is nothing but a couple of bucks whipped up in this hocus-pocus scam where the Treasury and the Federal Reserve swap glorified IOUs, and a bunch of numbers that the banks just type into their computers. That's it. That's our entire currency supply. It's nothing but a supply of numbers, some of them printed, most of them typed, and there is nothing else. But if you thought that was crazy, get ready to enter the twilight zone of modern economics. We work for some of that currency supply. True wealth is your time, but we trade away moments of our lives, hour by hour, day by day, and year by year, for numbers that somebody printed on pieces of paper or just typed into a computer. Now those numbers represent our blood, sweat, tears, labor, ideas, and talent. We are what gives the currency its value. But here comes the really cruel joke. We work hard so that we can save some of that currency, so that we can pay the tax collector in the United States, it's known as the IRS. They then turn it over to the Treasury so that the Treasury can pay the principal plus interest on that bond that the Federal Reserve bought with a check drawn on an account that has nothing in it. Now let's do a recap on this section, because this is where the system begins to rob you and I on a massive scale. Much of our taxes are not used for schools, roads, and public services, but to pay interest on bonds that the Federal Reserve bought with a check drawn on an account that has nothing in it. The Federal Reserve is committing fraud. But here's one of the biggest secrets of them all. Before the establishment of the Federal Reserve, there was no need for personal income tax. The Federal Reserve was created in 1913, and that very same year, the Constitution was amended to allow income tax. Do you really think this was just a coincidence? Ask yourself how much income tax you've paid over your lifetime. Much of it has been silently siphoned away into the hands of those who own the system. Yes, this system has owners. Who they are is an even bigger secret that we'll get to shortly. But first, we need to understand the mumbo-jumbo of the so-called debt ceiling. It's all based on a huge paradox. There was interest due on that bond, and there was interest due on every one of those loans that the banks made. That means that there is interest due on every dollar in existence. Let me ask you something. If you borrow the very first dollar into existence, and that's the only dollar that exists on the planet, but you promise to pay it back plus another dollar's worth of interest, where do you get the second dollar to pay the interest? The answer is that you have to borrow that one into existence and promise to pay it back with interest as well. So now there are $2 in existence, but you owe $4, and so on and so on. The result is there's never enough currency to pay the debt. There is always more debt in the system than there is currency in existence to pay the debt. Therefore, the whole system is impossible. It is finite. It will come to an end one day. What would happen if the government stopped borrowing to do deficit spending? Are the payments on those treasury bonds going to stop? What would happen if the public stopped borrowing and going deeper into debt? Are your house and car payments going to stop? No. There is a payment due every month on the principal plus the interest on every dollar in existence, and those payments do not stop. If we stop borrowing, then no new currency is created to replace the currency that we used to make those payments. Whether you're making a payment on a loan or paying tax to make a payment on a bond, the portion of the payment that goes to pay off the principal extinguishes that portion of the debt. But the debt also extinguishes the currency. Currency and debt are like matter and antimatter. When they meet, they annihilate each other. If we just pay off the principal only on all the loans and bonds that exist, the entire currency supply just vanishes. So if we don't go deeper into debt every year, look what happens. The whole thing goes into a deflationary collapse under the weight of those payments. Politicians and pundits alike talk about balancing the budget, paying down the debt, and living within our means. They don't understand that that is deflationary. It is impossible to do under our current monetary system without collapsing the whole economy. This is why any talk of a debt ceiling is not only ridiculous, it's delusional. The system is designed to require ever-increasing levels of debt just to continue. And that's why politicians will always kick the can down the road and raise this so-called debt ceiling over and over again until the whole system finally collapses under its own weight. In other words, they don't want it to collapse on their watch. The founding fathers of the United States knew the dangers of central banking and fought to free themselves from this very thing. The Revolutionary War started out as a tax revolt, but now we must pay tax just to have a monetary system. Having just suffered through the hyperinflation of the Continental Dollar, which was printed into oblivion to finance the Revolutionary War, they understood the dangers of fiat currency and debt-based monetary systems. So to protect future generations from institutional theft and out-of-control government, they wrote into the Constitution that only gold and silver can be money for the simple fact that you can't print them. Our current system is not only unconstitutional, but it robs us of the liberty and prosperity our forefathers fought and died for. We are all feeling the effects of ignoring the Constitution right now. By forcing more currency into circulation, our purchasing power is diluted. Inflation is a slow and insidious stealth tax that is simply the result of this debt-based monetary system. This system empowers and benefits those who create the currency and receive it first, as they get to spend it into circulation before it has an effect on the economy. They're stealing purchasing power from you and transferring it to the banks and the government every hour of every day because of this false monetary system. And it's not like the people at the top don't know this. To quote the Federal Reserve, the decrease in purchasing power incurred by the holders of money due to inflation imparts gains to the issuers of money. This is a fraud. It is a pyramid scheme. It is a Ponzi scheme. It's a scam and it's a lie. Our entire monetary system is nothing but a form of legalized theft. But here's the biggest con job of them all. The Federal Reserve is not federal. It has stockholders. There is no federal agency that has stockholders. What's a stockholder? A share of stock represents a percentage of ownership in a corporation. So the stockholders are the owners of that corporation. Therefore, the Federal Reserve is a private corporation with owners. And you can see it for yourself if you go to the Federal Reserve's website, and it will say, the stockholders receive an annual dividend of 6%. Now, we know that the stock in the Federal Reserve was originally issued to the largest banks in the United States. But because of mergers and acquisitions through the years, you can't actually trace who owns the stock in the Federal Reserve. That's a very closely guarded secret. My guess would be that the owners are those primary dealers, the banks that get to make a profit by selling part of our national debt, those bonds, to the Federal Reserve, who buys them with a check from nothing. Then we pay tax to pay the principal and the interest on those bonds so that the Federal Reserve can pay the banks a 6% dividend. Don't be alarmed if you don't quite comprehend the deception of this system at first glance. Very few people do. It is purposely complex. The economist John Maynard Keynes once wrote, "By this means, government may secretly and unobserved confiscate the wealth of the people, and not one man in a million will detect the theft." I believe that presented correctly, anyone can understand this system, regardless of how complex it is. So let's do a recap and break it down even more. The way the system works is that, step one, the government creates glorified IOUs. These bonds increase our national debt and put the public on the hook to pay it back. Step two, IOUs are swapped to create currency. The Treasury sells the bonds to the banks. The banks then turn around and sell our national debt at a profit to the Federal Reserve, which they probably own. The Federal Reserve then opens its checkbook that doesn't have a penny in it and buys those IOUs with IOUs that it writes, checks, on a checking account that has a zero balance. Then they give those checks to the banks and currency just springs into existence. And then the whole process repeats. This results in a buildup of bonds at the Federal Reserve and currency at the Treasury, which is really just a supply of numbers. The Treasury then deposits the numbers in the various branches of the government, and we get to step three. The government spends the numbers on promises, public works, social programs, and war. Then the government employees, contractors, and soldiers deposit their pay into the banks, and we get to step four, where the banks multiply the numbers by magically inventing more IOUs through fractional reserve lending, where they steal a portion of everyone's deposit and lend it out. That currency gets redeposited, and then a portion is stolen again. And the process repeats over and over, magnifying the currency supply exponentially. Then we work for some of those numbers, which brings us to step five, where our numbers are taxed. We pay tax to the IRS, who then turns our numbers over to the Treasury, so the Treasury can pay the principal plus the interest on bonds that were purchased by the Federal Reserve with a check from nothing. Then we get to step six, the debt ceiling delusion. The system is designed to require ever-increasing levels of debt and will eventually collapse under its own weight because politicians always kick the can down the road. They don't want it to collapse on their watch. And finally, step seven, the secret owners take their cut. The world's largest banks own the Federal Reserve. Those banks make a profit selling our national debt to the Fed. They make a profit when the Fed pays them interest on the reserves held at the Fed. And the Fed pays them a 6% dividend on their ownership of the Fed. This system is fundamentally evil. It funnels wealth from the working population to the government and the banking sector. It is the cause of the artificial booms and busts of modern economies, and it causes great disparity of wealth between the rich and the working class. And it is only possible because we no longer use real money, we use currency. But worst of all, it is a form of enslavement. Bond is the root word of bondage. Whenever a government issues a bond, it is a promise to make us pay tax in the future. Nobody asked you if you wanted to pay tax today for the prosperity we all enjoyed in the last century. Nobody is asking our children if they want to work hard in the future to pay for the prosperity we're enjoying now. George Washington once wrote to James Madison, "No generation has the right to contract debts greater than can be paid off during the course of its own existence." By stealing prosperity from tomorrow so we can spend it today, we enslave ourselves and future generations. Now, this all sounds pretty bad, but there is great hope, for you are the greatest threat to this false monetary system. This system relies on the public being ignorant of its workings. Please share this knowledge with everyone you know, because an informed public that fully understands the system can build a better future for generations to come. And now I leave you with this quote, widely attributed to a former director of the Bank of England. "The modern banking system manufactures money out of nothing. The process is perhaps the most astounding piece of sleight of hand that was ever invented. Banking was conceived in inequity and born in sin. Bankers own the earth. Take it away from them, but leave them the power to create money and control credit, and with the flick of a pen, they will create enough money to buy it back again. But if you want to continue as the slaves of bankers and pay the cost of your own slavery, let them continue to create money and to control credit." This is the Federal Reserve in Washington, D.C. It's located on Constitution Street. And that is just as much of a joke as the New York Fed being located on Liberty Street. Both of them are unconstitutional, both of them limit our liberty, and they transfer wealth away from us every second of every day to the Federal Reserve, to the government, and to the banking sector.
11: You are now among the 1 in a million who can detect the theft of your prosperity. So the big question is, what can you do about it? One. Watch this video until you can describe and teach it to others. Those who understand this system can make preparations for its unavoidable collapse and protect themselves. History shows that those who don't will probably be wiped out. 2. Share this video with everyone, especially those you care about. All it takes is a mouse click or two to get this message in front of millions. Post this video on Facebook, tweet it, email it to loved ones. Please share it wherever you can. 3. Join the conversation. The current world monetary system is based on a 300-year-old design meant to enrich a few at the expense of the many. There must be a better way. 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We're calling on every economist, every student, every college, every bright mind, and anyone who cares to join the discussion. In educating ourselves and each other, we can prevent the further loss of our freedoms and maybe, just maybe, win some of them back.

0: I think your episode 4 is very beneficial, very helpful. It's going to introduce these ideas to a lot of people. And like I've just been talking about, we have to change people's mind. And the more they understand it, the better. And I think we're at this point now where more people in the last several years, 4 or 5 years, have thought about the Fed than they ever have in the previous 95 years. So I think an explanation and diagrams to show it is very helpful, because, quite frankly, they're not going to get it in their grade school. They're not going to get it in their high schools. They're not going to get it in college, unless they're in a very rare circumstance, to understand how this works.
1: You know, for years before I got involved in really studying gold and some of the things I write and talk about today, I was a monetary economist for decades. You know, in your video, you talk about the primary dealers. I was chief counsel and chief credit officer, one of the largest primary dealers for 10 years. So I had an inside seat on the treasury market and have the privilege of working with several former vice chairman of the Board of Governors, Manley Johnson and David Mullins, going back to the 80s and 90s. So I'm very immersed in what you were talking about. I thought it was extremely accurate, extremely clear. I didn't think you were stretching on any points. It was really like something out of a PhD course, except that it was very easy to understand. I think it's accessible. I think we're seeing a little bit of a revolution in communications in the following sense. You know, as you point out, the Fed was created in 1913. Well, in 1913, there was no web, there was no YouTube, no Twitter. There was really no one to kind of stand up and oppose the Fed, or call them out, if you will, or really get into a discussion that everyday Americans could follow. That's not true now with social media and everything else. You can reach out to millions and tens of millions of people and tell them what's going on. I think you've done that. You've done it successfully. I applaud it. I think this is a great video. I look forward to seeing it again. I know millions of people will enjoy it.
2: Well, as we know, the Federal Reserve believes it can create money out of thin air, not realize money is supposed to represent real products and services. And what people don't realize is when the Fed does that, in effect, as Keynes pointed out, it's a form of taxation. It's a form of confiscation. And because people don't see it, politicos get away with it, but it also undermines social trust. It just is corrosive throughout society. We're going to have a lot of turmoil in the coming years, but it's going to be the kind of turmoil that leads to positive things. So don't despair. Get out there and fight, because the tide is going to turn. This is going to be the status last stand.
3: Thank you.
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5: It's taken me 25 years to come to the conclusion that I have come to. And I want to tell you that one of the biggest things I discovered in my work was the existence of a supranational committee composed of 300 men called the Committee of 300, also known in intelligence circles as the Olympians.
6: 300 people you've never heard of. They don't hold office, they don't give speeches, they don't campaign, they don't need your vote. And he's not talking about the secret societies you've heard 100 times. This is what the headlines never touch.
5: This is the committee that runs the world. Now, in my book, The Committee of 300, I name every one of them. This is not a book that talks about they. It gives you specifics.
6: Now, this is one of those videos that rarely stays visible for long. But what you're about to watch will explain a lot of the strange things happening in the world right now. So, let's get right into it.
5: Who and what is the Committee of 300? Well, I've dealt with that. I've told you this is a supranational body that knows no boundaries, respects the laws of no countries. The first time that they were publicly announced was by a German socialist by the name of Walter Rathenau. Now, I'll give you some background of Walter Rathenau. He was the financial advisor to the Kaiser of Germany, and he was also the financial advisor to the Rothschilds, the French family Rothschild. So he must have known what he's talking about. He made an astonishing statement in 1934. He said, there is a committee of 300 men that rule the world. They are known only to each other, and nothing happens without their consent.
6: This isn't about symbols, or handshakes, or a club everyone already suspects. This is the top of the chain. At least, that's his claim. The structure nobody sees. And as this man will explain, Every organization has its place. They all fit into a hierarchy. But at the very top, 300 people. Pay attention to this part.
5: I came across this quite by accident when I was serving in Africa, in Angola, and I was given a series of documents which were only supposed to be handed in to top-level people. They were what we call above the top level of classification of intelligence documents. And there I discovered that whilst I thought I was in Africa fighting against the invasion of the communists, I was, in fact, fighting to introduce socialist regimes in the black African countries, and that I was actually working for a committee called the Committee of 300, also known in intelligence circles as the Olympians.
6: This isn't someone guessing from the sidelines. He's describing a moment where the story didn't match the mission. He thought he was fighting one enemy. Then he claims he realized he was building something else entirely. And that raised a different kind of question. Not who's in charge, but how high the chain really goes. His name is Dr. John Coleman, and he frames this as a 25-year-old investigation shaped by intelligence-level access. Let's keep going.
5: In 1986, I wrote a work called Mind Control, Metaphysics, Extremely Low Frequency Radiation, and Weather Modifications. And in that work, July the 8th, 1986, I said that the top-level intelligence organization in the United States was the National Reconnaissance Office, far bigger than the CIA and any of the other intelligence agencies. And by the way, we have about 10 different ones in the United States. I even had the audacity to give the address of this organization. 3 weeks ago, Mr. Sam Donaldson, the gentleman who wears that beautiful toupee so effectively, he came on with the program in prime time, and he said, this is one of the biggest scoops that ABC has ever had. And he told about the National Reconnaissance Organization, the exact same thing that I published 8 years earlier. I tell you this to set the stage so that you'll understand I do have some experience and that I know that of which I speak.
6: So here's what he's doing. He's not just making a claim. He's planting a marker in time, 1986. And he says he named the organization before the public was even supposed to know it existed. Because once you understand that layer exists, you stop thinking intelligence is just spies in meetings. It's reach, it's visibility, it's who gets to see the world first and who reacts second. And if a system like that sits above the usual...
3: This is not a series of unfortunate coincidences. This is a closed-loop system of enrichment

0: endgame? Orchestrate total chaos, then offer the one solution they've engineered all along. Global control disguised as restored order.
1: How did we get a dozen 1,000-year floods in 3 days? That headline from AccuWeather. The AccuWeather report then asks, how is that possible, and is the danger increasing? Question mark. Here's the short answer. Yes, the danger is increasing and will continue to increase rapidly in direct lockstep with the expansion of covert weather warfare operations and the planet's collapsing life support systems. From News4.com, what's with so many 1,000-year floods in 1 year? Question mark. From Fox News, what caused over a dozen 1,000-year floods in just 3 days? Question mark again. So many questions. Stop and ponder these headlines. Over a dozen 1,000-year floods in just 3 days. Is the 25-year-old CEO of Rainmaker Cloud Seeding Company being scapegoated for the tragic Texas floods? Our government and Matrix Media are both neck-deep in damage control mode, doing their best to cover the tracks of the climate engineers. It's just jet exhaust and contrails, they tell us. Just conspiracy theory, they say. Move along. What did former U.S. President Lyndon Johnson say all the way back in 1963 on film and on the record? Johnson stated that we had the power to control the world's cloud layer, even then, followed by this, quote, he who controls the weather controls the world. Question, how much has weather warfare technology advanced since then? Look up. There's your answer.

0: Overt geoengineering operations. Newly leaked whistleblower documents reveal the company's direct involvement in manipulating weather systems to unleash extreme targeted rainfall. Then there is Augustus DiRico, CEO of Rainmaker, a weather modification firm funded by Peter Thiel and with direct ties to the Clinton Foundation. As he explains that it's all just a coincidence, remember that number. One in a trillion, trillion chance.
1: The drones that we've built are the only ones in NATO that are under 55 pounds that can survive in severe icing conditions. This is really cold water, right? So we have these resistors inlaid onto the vehicle that melt the ice off as it accretes onto the drone. So you find the water with the radar, you fly your drone up into these conditions, hope that it survives. You disperse the material. So we have this aerosol dispersion system that basically just emits individual particles that the water freezes onto. And then with the same radar you found the water with, you can now see it freezing, growing into bigger snowflakes, and then eventually bigger drops, and measure how much precipitates downwind.
2: So you're essentially introducing some type of an agent that has weight to it, and that's pulling, pulling the water down.
1: You're introducing an agent that the water freezes onto, and then it's just the weight of the water that pulls it down. So for every pound of this that you put up, you get in excess of 40 million pounds down on the ground. 40 million pounds of water.
2: 40 million, wow.
1: Yeah.
2: How many drones does it take to do this?
1: Like three.
2: That's it?
1: So what we do is we juggle them. So one drone will go up. Once that reaches altitude, the next drone will go up. The first drone, after dispersing its full payload, will come down. And you'll just cycle that as long as the conditions persist. So sometimes that means, you know, you're out there for 2 hours. Our forward operations specialists, though, it's a lot of former vets, National Forest Service guys, oil roughnecks, people that are willing just to live out on a mountain for 9 months at a time. Speaking of which, apply to rainmaker.com/careers to become a forward operations specialist, because we need like 50 dudes in the next 3 months.
0: This isn't forecasting, it's geoengineering. And they're ramping up operations as we speak to unleash more 1,000-year floods and devastating natural disasters. According to a Chemtrails Task Force insider, Texas was the test run. And the master plan involves collapsing society in key parts of the US to bring the entire country to its knees. This is weather warfare, and the people are in the line of fire.

0: Make no mistake, the weather has been weaponized. Natural disasters are no longer just acts of God. They're tools of globalist warfare, designed to break the United States from the inside out. The end game? Collapse the nation, then roll out the so-called solution, the New World Order. They've been spraying our skies for years, flooding our air, water, and soil with toxic chemicals. And now more than ever, people are finally waking up to it. But what most still don't realize is this goes far beyond visible chemtrails. They're triggering earthquakes across the globe with next-gen seismic tech. This isn't a conspiracy theory anymore, it's a conspiracy fact, and it's unfolding right before our eyes. They're also controlling hurricanes. Yes, Bill Gates literally holds the patent for that. US patent 200902-89446 for those who wish to do their own research.
1: When you hear the name Bill Gates, you probably think Microsoft founder.

0: But now the billionaire may be known as the Hurricane Tamer. Gates is listed as one of 13 inventors on a patent filed for hurricane prevention methods. Hurricanes gain strength from condensation driven by warm surface water, which leads to greater wind speeds. Gates and his team plan to use a fleet of ships to cool warm surface water by mixing it with colder water from greater depths. They hope this will sap energy from growing storms, leading to weaker, less devastating hurricanes. The patent, which isn't expected to be approved for another 18 months, was submitted by SeaReed LLC, a sub-entity of an intellectual ventures.
1: Dane Wigington just dropped a bombshell on the Jimmy Dore show, and it confirms what we've been saying all along. Rainmaker and Augustus DiRico, they're just the Fall Guys, patsies, Lee Harvey Oswald 2.0. This entire narrative is a smokescreen to keep us from looking at the real threat, military-grade weather weapons being deployed in real time. And it's not just Texas, we're talking about New Mexico, North Carolina, Oklahoma, all hit with catastrophic flooding simultaneously. This isn't natural, this is coordinated, and the cover-up is collapsing.
2: He's playing the part of a red herring in this equation. There is no question, scientifically speaking, whatever he did or didn't do, whatever his planes did or didn't do, it was not what caused what happened in Texas. And to further back that up, aside from the time gap between whatever he did and the meager amount of material that their aircraft would have dropped, perhaps 5 to 10 pounds at most, what kept that moisture, this is critically important, what kept that moisture precipitating in one spot was frequency transmission manipulation from the NEXRAD transmitter network. We recorded it. We recorded the same thing with Hurricane Harvey. Again, that's how they knew Harvey would end up where it did 7 days in advance and stay there for 3 days and dump 50 inches of rain, because the frequency transmissions, they have a repelling effect against the air mass and the moisture accumulation. And when you activate those transmissions all around that moisture accumulation, you hold it stationary and it precipitates out in one spot. And that's exactly what happened in Texas. And that definitely has nothing to do with whatever he did. But he's playing the part of mass distraction. Maybe that's the point. Maybe that's the involvement with Thiel. Again, that is definitely what he has done in a big way, showing up in every major media, everything, taking the focus off of the elephant in the equation, climate intervention operations.
3: So he's like the Oswald.
2: Thank you.
3: So it's like what Oswald was to the JFK shooting. That's what this guy is to this cloud seeding and geoengineering.
1: The deep state never does anything small. Their inside jobs are always dramatic, engineered to shock, overwhelm, and paralyze the public. Why? Because when people are emotionally shattered, when their world is turned upside down, the establishment can push through massive, irreversible changes without resistance. As Hillary Clinton said, never let a good climate crisis go to waste. And according to declassified NASA documents, 2025 has always been the target. A year earmarked by the architects of control to unleash full-scale weather manipulation and destroy America from within. Now, one of RFK Jr.'s own Chemtrails Task Force team members, operating inside the HHS department, has come forward with disturbing intel. The plan is no longer theoretical. They're going all in.
4: Look, we're investigating all major flooding events across the country right now. But what happened in Texas? That's the priority. Innocent people died. Kids died. And RFK, he's not buying the official story for a second. The numbers don't add up. Statistically insane. And it sure as hell isn't global warming or global boiling or whatever term they're pushing this week. We've seen this before. Same operators, same playbook. The Clinton Foundation, Gates, Thiel, the whole Globalist crew pulling strings from behind the curtain. Come on, it's not even hidden anymore. It's right there, plain sight. Texas was a test run, a live op. If the public swallows the narrative, oh, it's freak weather caused by climate change, they'll take that as the green light to go all in. I'm telling you, 2025 is their go big or go home moment. We've already infiltrated their networks. Arrests have been made. People are talking. We've got moles, whistleblowers, and intel. And what we've uncovered is beyond anything we've seen before. They're planning an attack on Manhattan. And not just another false flag. We're talking about sinking the island. Whole thing. Infrastructure, power, communications, gone. The goal? Maximum casualties. Terror on a scale that'll make 9/11 look like a warm-up act. And they're not stopping there. California's next. Yeah, two blue states. Who would have thought? But that's the brilliance of it. Hit your own side. No one sees it coming. The message will be clear. Nowhere is safe. The result? Mass panic. Total collapse. And when the dust settles, they'll roll out the solution.

0: global governance, climate tribunals, centralized power. One world government, digital control grids, social credit systems, the whole damn package. That's the scope of the plan. And if people don't wake up fast, it's game over.
1: For those still in denial, who think the deep state could never be this bold, this calculated, it's time to brush up on your history. These tactics aren't new. From RFK, to the covert weather warfare of Operation Popeye, to the denials of the Nixon era, the playbook hasn't changed. The only difference now is the scale and the stakes.
2: We shall propose further cooperative efforts between all the nations in weather prediction and eventually in weather control.
3: I mean, lasers? Really? To change the weather?
4: That's right. Well, as Mark Twain once famously said, everyone complains about the weather, but no one ever does anything about it. Well, instead of doing a rain dance, we physicists are firing trillion-watt lasers into the sky to actually precipitate rain clouds and actually bring down lightning bolts. This is potentially a game changer.
3: But this is experimental.
4: It's experimental. However, in the laboratory so far, it works. When you have water vapor and you have dust particles or ice crystals, you can precipitate rain. It condenses around the seeds. These seeds can also be created by laser beams. By firing trillion-watt lasers, you rip apart the electrons, creating what are called ions, and these ions act like seeds, like dust particles, bringing down rain and even lightning.
5: Katie, go ahead.
3: Well, this fascinates me in part because, too, I remember reading the stories that China had used this during the Olympics, that the USSR had used this after Chernobyl to create rain clouds. I mean, did those really work then? We have some of these capabilities now?
4: Inconclusive. Even in the 60s, the CIA used this to bring down monsoons during the Vietnam War to wash out the Viet Cong.
6: As the Vietnam War reached a crossroads, the U.S. Army had important decisions to make if they wanted to tip the scale back to their side. All options were on the table, both conventional and unconventional. And among the most unusual plots was Operation Popeye, launched in an attempt to weaken the Ho Chi Minh Trail, the Viet Cong's most vital mechanism and supply flow tool. To accomplish this, the U.S. would turn the weather into a weapon of war. Operation Popeye utilized cloud seeding technology, a type of weather modification that artificially creates rain or snow. With it, the U.S. military extended at least 5 monsoon seasons, causing detrimental effects to the unknowing Vietnamese citizens and soldiers. The mission spanned 5 years and cost taxpayers over $15 million. Despite multiple hearings in Congress, military officers and even President Nixon himself denied it existing at all.
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5: Soweit also die Stimme des Volkes, the people's voice. 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Auch von einem X-Profil, also x.com, @DanKnightMMA. Und das buchstabiert sich DanKnightMMA. Democracy Watch blows the whistle on Carney's ethics sham. So here's something the media doesn't want to talk about because it shatters the entire illusion they've built around the man they now call Prime Minister, Mark Carney. The technocratic savior, the former banker with all the right globalist credentials, the guy who jets between Davos and Ottawa with a PowerPoint and a carbon tax. And yet, today buried under polite headlines and careful euphemisms, a watchdog group in Canada finally said what should have been obvious to anyone paying attention. Mark Carney's ethics screen and his so-called blind trust are scams. Period. That's not hyperbole. That's from Democracy Watch, one of the last remaining ethics organizations in the country that hasn't been swallowed by the federal funding machine or bullied into silence by the PMO, the Prime Minister's office. In a statement released this week, they laid out point by point how Carney's financial arrangement is not just flawed, but a loophole-filled, unethical smokescreen. Their words, and they're right. Let's go through it. Carney, who now controls the federal government, holds investments in over 550 companies. 550. That includes stock options in Brookfield Asset Management, where he used to be vice chair, and a major stake in Stripe, the Silicon Valley payment processor. Yet we're told by government and press alike, that all is well because he's placed these assets in a blind trust. Sounds reassuring, doesn't it? But here's the problem. It's not blind, not even close. According to Democracy Watch, Carney knows exactly what's in that trust. Why? Because he put the assets in himself. He chose his own trustee. And he was allowed to instruct the trustee not to sell anything. Read that again. He told the trustee, keep my investments intact. and that trustee free to give him updates. So what part of this is blind? The answer is none of it. And it gets worse. Carney holds stock options in Brookfield Corporation and Brookfield Asset Management. Options that he cannot sell for years. Which means even if he wanted to claim ignorance, he can't. He knows he owns them. Everyone knows he owns them. And now he's making policy decisions that shape the very industries those companies operate in. Climate policy, tech investment, financial regulation, you name it. Let's call this what it is. It's a conflict of interest so massive it makes Justin Trudeau's We Charity scandal look like a lemonade stand. And yet, this isn't even the worst part. Carney's ethics screen, the list of 103 companies he supposedly recused from dealing with, doesn't cover the full 550 and plus. It only applies to a fraction. But even amongst those 103, the Federal Conflict of Interest Act contains a loophole so big you could drive a solar-powered Brookfield wind turbine through it. It's called the General Application Exemption. Under this clause, public office holders like, say, the Prime Minister can fully participate in decisions that impact industries or economic sectors as a whole, so long as those decisions aren't targeted, in brackets, at a specific company. So if Carney signs off on a $10 billion green tech fund that pumps value into Brookfield's renewables portfolio, that's legal because it's general. In fact, according to Democracy Watch, that loophole applies to 99% of the decisions cabinet ministers make. So despite having personal investments tied to hundreds of companies, Carney can still sit in meetings, shape policy, and direct subsidies that increase the value of his trust without, technically, breaking the rules. Let's call this what it is. This is legalized insider dealing. And remember this. Every time a public official recuses themselves, they're supposed to make a public declaration. That's the law under Section 25, in brackets, Section 1 of the Conflict of Interest Act. But former Ethics Commissioner Mary Dawson, remember her, helped invent a system of ethics screens that lets politicians bypass that requirement. Set up a screen, tell the public you're recused from everything, then quietly participate in decisions behind closed doors. No disclosure, no accountability, no paper trail. Justice Parker, way back in 1987, warned us about this. In his landmark Commission on Conflict of Interest, he recommended banning blind trust outright and requiring all top officials to sell their private investments. Why? Because it's the only way to guarantee integrity. You cannot serve the public while holding shares in private companies that rise or fall based on your decisions, period. And yet here we are, the new prime minister, over 550 investments, a fake blind trust, a self-policed ethics screen, and a legal loophole so wide open it makes lobbying look quaint. Now here's the part no one will say out loud. This system is designed to be abused. It's not broken. It's working exactly as intended. The people writing the rules are the same ones benefiting from them. And Carney? He's not breaking norms. He is the norm. Democracy Watch is right. The only solution is for Carney to sell his investments, including his Brookfield stock options and the charade. Choose public service over private profit, but he won't. And the reason is simple. The swamp doesn't drain itself. This isn't transparency. This isn't accountability. This is how the ruling class launders power through legal technicalities and then has the audacity to lecture you about ethics. And if you still believe that a man who used to run a $1 trillion fund, who sits on hundreds of corporate stakes, who appointed his own ethics babysitter and told them not to sell anything, that this man is governing in your interest, then I've got a blind trust to sell you. For the source of this, you can go to democracywatch.ca.

0: war Musik aus Hildesheim. Mehr Informationen gibt es auf tonkuhle.de.
1: The reason for that war was actually premised on the economic wealth of our people. The British people came for economic reasons.

then I promise I go looking for you, looking for you. Go somewhere that you won't be found, then I promise I go looking for you.

Yeah, he failed. Too much fake and bling bling. But maybe one day he can grow his own wings. That's it, Figgis. Now go home.